0: Nächste Sendung, Rougher Than Rough. Oh man!
1: Let's go back to the garage right here on Radio Dryagland Freiburg.

0: Yeah, great
1: shout,
0: to be here.
1: Shout out to the pledge for bringing that beer pledge to us. Thank you.
0: Wait, Mace. Hey, everybody, how about a big hand for Mace? Mace, there's a big problem here. There's a big problem with Feng Shui, and I'm very in tune to Feng Shui and how things need to be. You need to move over that way. And Manuela needs to get in between. That's going to look so much better in all the photos. And photographers and video, if you could crop him out. It would look even better.
1: Does somebody look like a brown paper
2: face?
1: Suit?
2: King of men!
1: Which man? You let the fucking unknown comic, right?
3: I tried.
0: Hey, we are the Untamed Youth. I think they thought we were a punk rock band or something. They put us on the punk rock stage. We're glad to be back here. Let's play a song that this is the very first song on our very first album.

0: Alanis Morissette That I Would Be Good hier auf Radio Dreieckland um 12:04. 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Und now we will change into the English language. And I really appreciate that we can now speak with Marina Christodoulou now. A very warm welcome, Marina, and thank you very much for taking the time to speak with us.
1: Thank you for inviting me and for interest in that concept.
0: You're really welcome. Marina, you describe a journey from irritation through the outrage and finally exhaustion. Why is this initial irritation in particular the seemingly minor feeling of philosophical significance?
1: Irritation seems minor because we usually think of it as a small annoyance, like a noise, a delay, a demand, or an interruption. But philosophical irritation shows that we are not closed beings. This means we are touched by the world, we are affected by it and disturbed by it. To be alive, it's to be responsive in that sense. So irritation is not only a bad mood, it is one of the first signs that there is a friction between the self and the world. If this friction remains small, it passes. But if it accumulates, it can become moral, political, and existential and ontological in the end. This matters because when irritation becomes deeper or stronger, it can become indignation or outrage. And indignation is not simply anger. At its best, it is a moral response, the feeling that something is wrong, unjust, or unworthy of human dignity. In this sense, philosophy does not begin only in wonder, as we usually say or know, but also in indignation. Plato, for example, shows both origins, which for him are actually the origins and the motivators of thinking in general, and especially philosophical thinking. Wonder and indignation. Wonder opens us to being, as he's saying, while indignation opens us to justice. So they are both very important. But we need a balance between the two. If indignation eats up wonder, then reflection disappears. Philosophy gives way to frustration, desperation, numbness, violence, or mere reaction in the case that indignation eats up wonder. This is also how broader reactionist or extremist attitudes and politics can arise. Not from genuine thought, but from exhausted indignation that has lost its relation to wonder, patience, and judgment. So this is how I see the origin of reactionist politics. Therefore, irritation is philosophically significant because it is the first small sign of our exposure to the world. It can lead either to reflection and ethical action in its positive sense, or if it accumulates without transformation and change, it leads to outrage, resignation, and finally exhaustion.
0: You write that outrage can arise from irritation. So do you see outrage as something positive, perhaps even something we need?
1: Yes, but only in a precise sense. I mean, precision is important in philosophy. So outrage can be positive when it is a response to injustice. It means that something in us still resists and screams. It screams that this should not be accepted. Something should not be accepted. In that sense, outrage is connected to dignity and ethical life. A person who is never outraged may also be a person who has stopped expecting justice, a hopeless person. But outrage can also become destructive. It can become performative, addictive, or exhausting, especially when it is constantly stimulated by media and social media. And we also have the shock doctrine. We are shocked every day by media. So we do need outrage, but we need forms of outrage that can be transformed into action, solidarity, judgment, and care. Anger can be energizing when people believe that action can make a difference. It can also develop into indignation, a necessary impulse behind protest, collective resistance, and the demand for change. This is the spirit of Stefan Herzl's influential manifesto, Indignevu, of 2010, which published in German as Emportauch, which inspired the indignados movements in several countries. But when injustice is repeated and action appears to produce no result, indignation can gradually collapse into resignation, and this is the danger. People then feel not only tired, but trapped in a situation that seems impossible to change.
0: Many people are familiar with this feeling. You get involved, whether locally or on a wider scale. You take to the streets time and again, campaigning for a better world, and yet hardly anything seems to change, let alone improve. Is this the point at which outrage can turn into exhaustion?
1: Yes, very often. Outrage can sustain action when people believe that action matters. But when people protest, organize, write, vote, speak, and so on, and still see the same injustices repeated, outrage can begin to collapse. It does not simply disappear, but it becomes tired outrage or exhausted outrage, as I write. This is a very painful moment because the person has not stopped caring. This is not the case. On the contrary, they may be exhausted because they cared too much for too long without seeing change. And this is the exhaustion that we see in contemporary politics. That is where political disappointment becomes existential fatigue.
0: What role does resignation play on this path towards ontological exhaustion?
1: Resignation here is a turning point. When outraged, one can still say that, no, this is wrong, something is wrong. When resignation comes, this transforms into a saying that, okay, it is wrong, but nothing can be done. It is not peace, it is not acceptance in a wise or serene sense, but it is rather often a quiet surrender after repeated frustration and repeated indignation that leads to no change. On the way to ontological exhaustion, resignation is the moment when the future begins to close. The person is no longer simply lacking energy, they begin to lose the feeling that action, speech, or hope can make a difference. So they quit, they give up on things in life, and in the end, on life itself, as life as they are mandated to live it. So it is resignation from a specific form of life or way of life. And since this is what life is for the person, it becomes a resignation to life and being itself in general. This includes first indignating and then resigning from being oneself as well.
0: Marina, when you speak of ontological exhaustion, it sounds rather abstract at first. How do people sense that for themselves or even for friends? It is no longer simply a matter of too much stress or burnout, but something deeper, an existential exhaustion, metaphysically drained, one might say.
1: Yeah, one sign is that ordinary rest no longer feels sufficient. A holiday, for example, sleep, or a free weekend may help the body in a way, but not the deeper feeling of exhaustion. The person does not only communicate that they are tired, they begin to feel silently most of the time that they cannot keep living according to this rhythm, this role, and this world, this status of being, what being is for them. It may appear as a loss of horizon as well. The person still functions, but everything feels heavier. This heavy feeling. They can answer emails, go to work, meet people, even laugh, but underneath there is a sense that the meaning has thinned out. They are not only stressed by tasks, they are tired of the whole arrangement of existence. This is the difference.
0: You describe ontological exhaustion as a social phenomenon. In your view, which developments of our time contribute to this in particular?
1: Several developments can come together. There is the pressure to be constantly productive, one is what we call capitalism, to be constantly flexible, available, and self-improving, Selbststoppimierung. It is the Leistungsgesellschaft, that is the achievement society that we have, which is the society we have right now. We have to be constantly achieving something, and the constant and self-optimization, it could be health optimization or anything else, which brings depression, burnout, borderline, and these are all theorized by the Korean-German philosopher Byung-Chul Han in his book The Burnout Society or the Müdigkeitsgesellschaft of 2010. There is also political exhaustion, the feeling that crises multiply while trust in institutions declines. And there is also ecological exhaustion, the sense that the planet itself is tired, damaged, and depleted. So this is not only a private psychological condition, it belongs to the rhythms of our societies in general.
0: However, one could also say that many people remain hopeful despite all the crisis. Is there not, therefore, a danger that your theory paints too bleak a picture of our present?
1: That danger exists, and it's important to avoid it, actually. I do not want to say that everyone is exhausted or that hope has disappeared completely. Many people, of course, remain hopeful, courageous, creative, and politically active. But the existence of hope does not cancel the reality of exhaustion. They can exist simultaneously. In fact, nowadays they coexist, and a person can be helpful and exhausted at the same time. They may still believe in justice, love, or change, but at the same time they feel deeply worn out and tired from the effort of sustaining that belief. So my concept tries to name this tension and not erase hope.
0: What gives you reason to believe that people can find their way out of ontological exhaustion?
1: The first reason is that exhaustion is not only an ending. It's not only the final step, the final, the ending is the right word. Sometimes it's also a revelation and a motivator of change. It shows that when you're exhausted, sometimes a revelation comes to you that you need to change, or you need to change the world. It shows that a certain way of living can no longer continue, and you feel deep inside. That realization can be painful, of course, but it can also be very clarifying and motivating. The second reason is that even exhausted people often retain a faint form of resistance. They may no longer shout, but something in them still refuses to accept the world as it is. That small refusal matters a lot because it can become the beginning of another rhythm and another form of solidarity, and that is another form of and way of living.
0: That sounds really interesting. I would hope that your concept of ontological exhaustion is put to good use for politically active people who are evidently experiencing precisely that. So to conclude our conversation, I would like to ask, based on this possible diagnosis, how might one address this specific form of exhaustion?
1: This is actually a very important question and a very good way to conclude here, because I would use the concept first as a language of recognition, not as a label of weakness. So we need the term. We need to know that this ontological exhaustion exists. Politically active people often hear that they are burnt out because they did too much. That may be true, but it is not the whole truth. They may also be exhausted because they have repeatedly confronted injustice without seeing enough transformation, not just because they did too much. Their exhaustion is not simply personal, it is also ethical and political, and it's important to understand that something is not simply personal or a failure. It is something that it's because of society. So the first step is to distinguish between tiredness from activity and exhaustion from blocked meaning. Activists do not only need rest, they need to feel that their actions still belong to a possible future. That means movements need sustainable forms of political life, as for example, shared responsibility, rotation of tasks, spaces for grief, realistic goals, and protection from constant outrage. This is very important. Political activists need protection from constant outrage and the right to step back without shame. So this is the first step. The second step is that political communities need to stop glorifying sacrifice. If a movement survives only by consuming the bodies and spirits of its most committed people, it repeats the violence it opposes. Care is not secondary to politics, and care is one of the conditions of the politics. So this is also important to remember. And thirdly, philosophy can help by doing what it once did very directly, giving names to lived experience. This is the importance of language and the importance of terms that I mentioned before. A concept is not only an abstract tool, it can help someone vindicate that what I feel is not merely my private failure or my private feeling. It belongs to a world, a history, and a structure. That recognition does not solve everything, but it can open a path. And the fourth and very final way is that the answer cannot be only individual resilience. We hear a lot about resilience nowadays. We should not ask exhausted people simply to adapt better to an exhausting world, to be resilient. The deeper task is to change the world's rhythms. how we work, organize, protest, rest, care, and imagine the future. Ontological exhaustion is addressed not by telling people to endure more and be resilient, but by making other forms of life possible. So this is these four steps are very, very important.
0: Thank you so much for taking the time to speak with us and for such an interesting conversation.
1: Thank you very much for inviting me again, and I hope this will be of help to people that hear us, listen to us.
0: Bye-bye.
1: Bye-bye.

0: was während des Konzerts aufgefallen ist, dass sie einen ziemlich großen, runden Bauch hatte und dass sie offensichtlich schwanger war. 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
1: After many, many years of searching and I guess having the experience of singing all those sort of heartbreak love songs is I did find my soulmate and the person of my dreams. I met him in 2020 and we have a kid together. My son, Sandro, is going to be 4 years old. And in case you were wondering, in case it wasn't too obvious, Sandro. Yes, this is a baby bump.
0: Mit 9 Jahren ist Katie Melua von Georgien nach Großbritannien umgezogen, was natürlich auch ihre Musik beeinflusst hat.
1: This next song is called Love and Money and it's inspired by, I guess, my story of being born in Georgia. Some of you will probably know this already. I moved over to the UK when I was 9 years old and certainly, you know, my example is quite an extreme one of moving to the West, to a developed country, and I guess making it. But you know, the tie with home, and you know, with everyone that we left behind, we really, you know, it was never broken. We always stayed in touch, and we still do with, you know, my family at home. And we, you know, we think of them so often. And in this song, I also wanted to think about so many people from Georgia, particularly women who have emigrated to wealthier countries and they work, you know, often in really difficult jobs, but they, you know, they're missing their loved ones and their kids at home. So I just wanted to pay a tribute to them. This is called Love and Mind.

Black is that little space we find in the dark each night without a light, in the bend of dark arms, safe from trauma, grief, and strife. Black is the color of real jungle fever in Belize, Tanzania, or Papua New Guinea. Sweaty black bodies swinging wildly, uninhibited, unashamed, unabashedly free. Black is the color of the Atlantic floor, the complexion of the sky god directly north. It is a sunset horizon disappearing into Ontario Lake. Black is

0: evident to me. 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
1: Tolerate the finishes, come up through the villages. Screen it in the cinemas, file it through perimeters. Minimize the damages, show me all the witnesses. Show me all the witnesses. Circulate the evidence, speak of my benevolence. Always using violence, that's how I got my confidence. Climbed into the world again, getting back my sentience. Powerful and pertinent, stored.

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0: Marzi Sauti hat das produziert 2006.

0: Coming to you from the back seat of a 1967 Chevy Impala.
1: Yeah, that's right, Esse, because the front seat is for the ladies.
0: Almost live, this is the Dean's List.

0: That's David Clayton Thomas and Blood, Sweat, and Tears, Spinning Wheel. Welcome to the show. You are tuned in to the Dean's List on Radio Dreieckland. And tonight we're in for a special treat. You guys are going to love this. It's a special tribute to the cowbell, the magical instrument that brings party to every song it shows up in. This is Chad Smith from Red Hot Chili Peppers explaining a little bit more for you here on the Dean's List.
1: There's something about a cowbell that really, like, sets the tone for a song. And you know what that tone is? Party!
0: Yeah, that's right. This is Mountain, Mississippi Queen, on the Dean's List.

0: If you got a cowbell in your song, you are partying hard. That's Working for the Weekend.
1: No, Chad. This is Working for the Weekend. Loverboy. More CanCon. More cowbell. On the Dean's List.

0: There's a song from a band from Scotland. It goes like this. Boom, boom, boom, boom, boom, boom,
1: down. Yeah, stick to drums, Chad. The band is called Nazareth. The song is called Hair of the Dog.

Talking Heads. And she was from the Little Creatures album. Actually, I had a couple of Talking Heads tunes in there. Once in a Lifetime, the live version from Stop Making Sense. And sandwiched in between there was Lady Marmalade with Christina Aguilera and Pink and Lil Kim. Great rockin' song. Well, if you didn't feel it earlier, I'm sure you're feeling it now. It's time to dance the night away. This is Van Halen on the

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1: Sympathy for the Devil. The subtle use of the cowbell in that one I thought was beautiful. Anyway, I hope you're having fun because we're still dancing the night away. That's right. It's, I said I was going to play a song by Yes with Alan White in the band. He passed away just before I did the last show. And I featured an album by Yes, but he wasn't playing on it. So I thought I'd better just play at least one. And as it turns out, it has a cowbell in it. Okay, it's time to get down, get funky, and get back up again with the band called Yes, owner of a lonely heart, on the Dean's List, Radio Dragland.

0: That's NXS and Jimmy Barnes. Good times. Hoo-hoo, what a set that was. Tell me, where else but on the Dean's List would you find NXS and the Jackson 5 and Groove Armada and The Smile and the Rolling Stones and Queen of the Stone Age and Chaka Khan all in one set? That was fun. I hope you enjoyed that. They weren't all cowbell songs. I couldn't actually play all cowbell songs. Well, I could have, but I had to squeeze in my Radiohead fix there. Actually, that was a song called A Hairdryer by The Smile. That was just after the Queens of the Stone Age. Anyway, I gotta go. It's pretty much, that's it for me for tonight. Hope you had a good time. If you did, or if you didn't, drop me a line on Instagram. I am reachable at DeanTheRaven365. Let me know what you thought of the show. I'm going to send you out tonight with the song that inspired this episode of the Dean's List. Actually, the comedy sketch that inspired this entire episode comes from Saturday Night Live. Christopher Walken plays the famous music producer Bruce Dickinson and Will Ferrell and the band. Anyway, I'm just going to play the clip for you here and the song that originated everything, that brought the cowbell back. Let's not forget the cowbell. Like I said, that's it for this week, but I will be back in 2 weeks. So in the meantime, and in between time, keep your head on a swivel. It's crazy out there. Ciao for now.
1: Don't fear the reaper. Take one, roll it. Bruce, could you come in here for a second, please?
2: I gotta have more cowbell.
3: Don't blow this for us, Gene!
4: Can I just say one thing?
2: Say it, baby, just say it.
4: I'm standing here staring at rock legend Bruce Dickinson.
2: The cock and a walk, baby.
4: And if Bruce Dickinson wants more cowbell, we should probably give him more cowbell.
2: I gotta have more cowbell, baby.
4: And I'd be doing myself a disservice and every member of this band if I didn't perform the hell out of this.
2: Guess what? I got a fever. 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

Those moments now feel like the dream head to the world of fortune.